The choristers of the chapel choir, Bramdean School, Exeter, with Chris Meach playing the organ there. In ancient Roman monastic offices of Vespers and Compline. A work from Frederick Delius now. A piece representing the reawakening of nature in spring. The liner notes tell us that few pieces encapsulate Delius's profound instinct for orchestral sonority and timbre. Then the work up next on the third floor on hearing the first cuckoo in spring. We'll hear the BBC Symphony Orchestra conducted by Andrew Davis.

A live recording from the BBC Symphony Orchestra conducted by Andrew Davis and music of Frederick Delius on hearing the first cuckoo in spring. The daughter and I recently watched Ingmar Bergman's adaptation of The Magic Flute, a very enchanting presentation. But that wasn't my feeling when I was dragged to see it in a theater when it was released in 1975. I was maybe 12 or so, and I thought the boys of my boarding school and I were being treated to a movie. After gradually learning and maturing, however, I've become a huge fan of Ingmar Bergman. So I thought we'd listen to a little bit of The Magic Flute today, this from the first act as Tamino cries for help as he's attacked by a monster, and three attendants of the Queen of the Night intervene. Delightful, wonderful Mozart on the third floor. Tamino is sung by Francisco Arazia, who's the tenor, and the three ladies are Anna Tomawa-Sintow, Agnes Balza, and Hannah Schwartz.

excerpt from The Magic Flute of Mozart. Timino was sung by Francisco Razia, who was the tenor, and the three ladies of the Queen of the Night, Anna Tomawa Sintau, Agnes Balza, and Hannah Schwartz. A mix of choral, vocal, and instrumental music only on the third floor. I'm Bill Cromwell. Thanks so much for being with me. A Polonaise now in E-flat major from Antonin Dvorak. We'll hear the Russian Philharmonic Orchestra conducted by Dmitry Yablonsky.

Polonaise in E-flat major from Antonín Dvořák with the Russian Philharmonic Orchestra performing, led by Dmitry Yablonsky. We've heard that Polonaise and music from the opera world and music for string orchestra from Frederick Delius, plus music for the Anglican Church, and now a string trio in B-flat major performed by the ensemble Villa Musica, composed in 1817 by the 20-year-old Viennese composer Franz Schubert. And it's the featured work of this first hour of The Third Floor.

0: music of Schubert on the third floor and his string trio in B-flat major with the ensemble Villa Musica. I hope you can stay with me into the next 2 hours of the program. Lots of great music still coming up. If you get an opportunity, like the program on Facebook and visit the website classicalthirdfloor.org. I'm Bill Cromwell. Glad you're with me.
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second hour of this week's Third Floor, beginning right now, and breaking up the Baroque in this hour with a classical symphony by the father of same. So we'll have Vivaldi at the end of the hour and his tremendous Magnificat. You don't want to miss that. It's splendid. A Haydn symphony in the middle. And first up, a cantata from Johann Sebastian Bach, BWV 19. He composed it in Leipzig in 1726 for the Feast of St. Michael, and it was first performed on September 29th, 1726. It is the second of his three extant cantatas for this feast. There arose a war, with some text from the Book of Revelation. Among the soloists in this performance is tenor James Gilchrist, part of John Elliott Gardner's massive Bach cantata project in 2000, when all of the existing cantatas were recorded on the very days for which they were composed based on the church calendar. Gilchrist describes this challenging project in a recent BBC Music Magazine article, but let me share what this particular performance we're about to hear means to him. All the musicians involved in the project passionately believe in the power of music to bring a moment of heaven to us on earth, to enrich our lives with something that is bigger than ourselves. That moment encapsulated for me something very special about what we do as musicians, and that's why I'm particularly proud of it. I think I sing it quite well. Indeed you do, Mr. Gilchrist. Let's listen for his tenor aria in this cantata by Johann Sebastian Bach, BWV 19, with Malin Hartelius, soprano, and the aforementioned James Gilchrist tenor with Peter Harvey bass, the Monteverdi Choir, the English Baroque soloists, all conducted by John Elliott Gardner here on the Third Floor.

our second hour Bach cantata here on the third floor. I've been featuring Bach cantatas more or less every week over these last months. And we heard the usual assortment of performers with the Monteverdi Choir, the English Baroque soloists, John Elliott Gardner leading soloists, including Malin Hartelius, soprano, and James Gilchrist, tenor, with Peter Harvey, bass. Beginning the second hour with music of the Baroque and finishing with music of the Baroque, but first, a symphony from Haydn, Symphony No. 49 in F minor, popularly known as La Passion, the Passion. The reasons for the title are too convoluted to share. I did look it up and was going to get into it, but it's just, it doesn't matter. Like most of his symphonies' nicknames, Haydn had nothing to do with the name. Maybe that's the most important thing to know. And this one, though, has interesting tone, especially elements of the first two movements, darker than I'm used to with Haydn, and I like it. We'll hear the English concert conducted by Trevor Pinnock.

You see what I'm talking about with that symphony from Haydn, Symphony No. 49 in F minor, La Passion? And it's just a little bit different tone than I'm used to with Haydn, and it was very enjoyable. I'm glad I came across that one. Haydn, of course, who wrote over 100 symphonies, and I maybe have, I don't know, roughly half of them in the third floor library. But we got to that one again, number 49, performed by the English Concert, conducted by Trevor Pinnock. The featured work now, and Antonio Vivaldi's Magnificat in G minor for soprano, contralto, tenor, bass, chorus, orchestra, and continuo. And it's a work I'm very excited to share with you. And the reason is that most classical outlets only play Vivaldi's instrumental works, great as they are, not on the third floor. The Red Priest was prolific in his output of sacred choral music, totaling about 50-odd surviving works. And the text for the Magnificat, of course, is from Luke. My soul doth magnify the Lord, and my spirit hath rejoiced in God my Savior. We'll hear Margaret Marshall and Felicity Lott, sopranos, Linda Finney, contralto, Anthony Rolfe Johnson, tenor, Thomas Tomaszczuk, bass, the John Aldiss Choir, and the English Chamber Orchestra, conducted by Vittorio Negri.

0: hope you enjoyed that performance of Antonio Vivaldi's Magnificat in G minor. We heard Margaret Marshall and Felicity Lott sopranos with Linda Finney contralto, Anthony Rolf Johnson tenor, Thomas Tomaszczyk bass, and the John Aldiss Choir with the English Chamber Orchestra conducted by Vittorio Negri. I'm Bill Cromwell with you on the third floor for great classical music. Stay with me into the final hour for music of Fauré and Kalinnikov.
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the final hour of this week's Third Floor, beginning right now. Two works only this hour, a French-Russian pairing. The featured work will be Alexander Kalinikov's Symphony No. 1 coming up in just a little while, but first, music from Gabriel Fauré called Caligula. Caligula, written for an 1888 production of Alexandre Dumas's play of the same name and refashioned as a concert work for female chorus and orchestra a year later. And the choral writing is purportedly reminiscent of the Requiem. I'm not so sure I hear that so much, but that's what the liner notes say. And the sensuous orchestration strikingly preempting Debussy. We'll hear the ensemble vocal Alex Bobin with the Orchestra du Capitole de Toulouse, conducted by Michel Plasson.

Music of Gabriel Fauré to begin this third hour of The Third Floor this week. And maybe some hints of the Requiem in there, I suppose. Caligula, from the play by Alexandre Dumas. We heard the vocal ensemble Alix Bourbon with the Orchestra du Capitole de Toulouse, conducted by Michel Plasson. The featured work now in this final hour from the last years of Vasily Kalinnikov, who lived from 1866 to 1901. He worked with Tchaikovsky and Rachmaninoff during his short life, and his first symphony is considered to be among his most accomplished works.

Theodor Kukar led the National Symphony Orchestra of Ukraine in music of Alexander Kalinnikov, his Symphony No. 1, On the Third Floor.

0: really enjoyed the music during our time together on the third floor, and I hope you did as well. The vision of the third floor is to provide a classical mix of choral, vocal, and instrumental music each and every week. I'm Bill Cromwell, back with you next week for more from the world of classical music. Take care.
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2: Love conquers all, or does it? Mozart's The Marriage of Figaro is a sharp-edged comedy that's simultaneously a battle of the sexes and the classes. I'm Lisa Flynn. We're at London's Royal Albert Hall for Mozart's comic masterpiece, The Marriage of Figaro. Riccardo Minazzi leads the cast and the orchestra of the Age of Enlightenment. I hope you'll be listening.
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Goldilocks principle says, the first option is wrong in one way, the second in another or opposite way, and only the third in the middle is just right. This contemporary composer tried a little too hard to fit his first symphony into a traditional structure. It didn't work for the nature of the music. His second symphony, inspired by a trip to Africa, tried to incorporate the history of slavery in America into the experience. Listeners were overwhelmed. This one sprang from a snappy little trumpet melody. It was balanced. A Just Right Symphony, coming up. Amy Beach had a condition called synesthesia. It's kind of like a sensory superpower. One thing it means is that when you hear different musical keys, you see different colors. Here's a piece in the key of green.

Joanne Polk, performing the prelude on an old folk tune by Amy Beach. The composer John Adams of Worcester, Mass., once said of the Attica Quartet, "Hearing them play is to experience a mix of high-energy technical skill and musical intelligence." Here they are applying that skill and intelligence to a piece by Adams called Fellow Traveler.

The Attica Quartet, grooving pretty hard on a piece by John Adams called Fellow Traveler. The Just Right Symphony, coming up.

Adolphus Hailstork has written three symphonies. They basically followed what's called the Goldilocks principle. The first was trying to fit into a traditional symphonic structure, but that clashed with the music that he'd written. For the second, he tried to mold the music around the history of slavery in America, but it was too overwhelming, it was too heavy for the listener. The third symphony sprang from a truly original melody. It finally achieved the balance that he was after. It was neither too hot nor too cold. It was just right.

The Grand Rapids Symphony, David Lockington on the podium, performing the Symphony No. 3 by Adolphus Hailstork. It's Oscar Peterson for solo violin, coming up next.

The violinist Curtis Stewart has just released a new project of 24 caprices for solo violin that reimagine a bunch of popular songs, tunes by Stevie Wonder, Bob Dylan, David Bowie, Dolly Parton, and, well, 20 others. Here's his take on Oscar Peterson's Hymn to Freedom.

0: It's fair to say Oscar Peterson probably never anticipated his Hymn to Freedom sounding quite like that, one of 24 caprices for solo violin by Curtis Stewart.
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4: From APM American Public Media, this is Performance Today. I'm Valerie Kaler. During the COVID lockdown in 2020, composer Sally Beamish was not able to visit her family in Scotland and Sweden, and she missed them terribly. She poured her longing for connection into a new concerto for violin, clarinet, and orchestra, drawing on her own Scottish and Swedish connections, and inspired by the folk music of those places and the themes of separation and distance. The two soloists start on opposite sides of the stage, calling to each other the way shepherds would communicate across long valleys, with song. Coming up, the world premiere of Distance by Sally Beamish later this hour. And right now, here's guitarist Sharon Isbin playing a piece written by a friend of hers, a solo guitar piece called Andesy, written by Andrew York.

Sharon Isbin played Andesy, music by former L.A. Guitar Quartet member Andrew York. That track from Isbin's 2009 album, Journey to the New World. On the way, a live performance of a piece from an album she released in 2025, in concert at the Aspen Festival, later in this hour. From APM, American Public Media, this is Performance Today, taking you to concerts around the world. I'm Valerie Kaler. Ahead this hour, the energy of tango superimposed onto a glass and concrete cityscape. Sharon Isbin plays Urban Tango by Karen Lefrak later this hour. Let's begin our musical adventures in Hamburg for music by English composer Sally Beamish. Beamish worked on this piece during the COVID lockdown in the UK, a time when she couldn't visit her family in Scotland and Sweden, and she poured her feelings of longing into this music. The concerto is called Distanz. It explores ideas of isolation and connection and draws on folk music from Scotland, Sweden, and the Netherlands. It begins with the two soloists, the violin and the clarinet, literally standing on opposite sides of the stage and coming closer and closer together as the piece goes on. Sakario Ramu conducting the North German Radio Elbphilharmonie Orchestra. Vadim Gluzman is the solo violinist. Martin Frost plays solo clarinet. Distanz by Sally Beamish.

Trauma concert just this past spring in Hamburg, Germany. That was Distanz, a double concerto for violin and clarinet by English composer Sally Beamish. Martin Frost played clarinet, Vadim Glusman was the violinist, and Sakari Oramo led the North German Radio Elbphilharmonie. Beamish says she was inspired by lures, the old wooden Scandinavian horns calling across far valleys, and women singing songs to call their cows home from the pasture. Sally Beamish wrote that in 2020 during the pandemic lockdown. She was not able to visit her family in Scotland and Sweden, and that concerto became a way to express her longing for connection. Distanz by Sally Beamish. I would love to hear your thoughts on the world premiere we just heard, music by Sally Beamish. Drop us a note. Use the contact button on the PT page at yourclassical.org. In a moment, yes, and... This is Performance Today from APM.

Violinist and composer Jesse Montgomery grew up in what was essentially a workshop for creatives. Her mom, Robbie McCauley, was an actor and playwright. Her dad, Edward Montgomery, is a jazz musician and composer. Both jazz and theater encourage, or maybe demand, experimentation, improvisation, a willingness to quiet that self-editor and let yourself try something. In theater, the concept of yes and is fundamental to improv. The exercise or game, at its most basic level, starts with two people on stage, no script, no plan, no direction except for the idea of yes and. Yes means you accept whatever reality your scene partner has invented, and means you add something that moves the scene forward. Whoever speaks first instantly creates the universe of that particular reality. It's offered to the other player. If it's rejected, the scene stalls. If it's accepted and returned, the story grows organically. It's a dynamic exercise in trust. Jesse Montgomery says she wrote the piece we're about to hear with jazz in mind. She did hear a lot of free jazz growing up, and yes, she's a musician, so that frame makes sense. But I like to think there's at least as much of Jesse's mom and theater in the piece. Duo by Jesse Montgomery, played by violinist Romuald Grimbert-Barre and cellist Tommy Mesa.

violinist Romuald Grimbert Barré and cellist Tommy Mesa in Calderwood Hall at the Isabella Stewart Gardner Museum in Boston. They played the duo for violin and cello by violinist-composer Jessie Montgomery. She wrote it for a cellist friend of hers for them to play together. And she really does mean play. She said, "I wanted it to have elements of play and of seriousness, with deep expression and confidence, the intimate sides of friendship, of sharing and trust." Duo by Jessie Montgomery. Before we heard that piece, I mentioned that Jessie Montgomery's mom, Robbie McCauley, was a huge inspiration for her. McCauley was a leading figure in the black theater movement in the post-civil rights era, and Montgomery recently wrote a cello concerto inspired by her mother's plays and poems called These Righteous Paths. She used the piece to explore her grief after losing her mom. Cellist Abel Salauchwe is performing the concerto all over the world this season. Can't wait to hear it and share it with you when we get a recording. New music on the horizon from Jessie Montgomery. In a moment, Dancing in the Streets. This is Performance Today from APM.

0: In 2025, guitarist Sharon Isbin released her album Romantico. It features Isbin playing Latin-infused music by American composer Karen Lefrak. The centerpiece is a big concerto for guitar and full orchestra. But there are also a couple chamber works on the album, including Lefrak's Urban Tango. Here's Sharon Isbin.
1: The tango can be a celebration of joy or an expression of sadness. It's all of these things combined together. So just keeping it on the edge and always in a state of metamorphosis was something very unique. And she said the captivating dance of two instruments flows sensually, yet it is edgy with heightened emotions, a glass and concrete jungle set on top of a beautiful city island. And of course, the city island is Manhattan.
0: Out of the dance halls and dancing in the streets, guitarist Sharon Isbin on the piece we're about to hear, Urban Tango by Karen Lefrak. Isbin played it at Aspen with percussionists Jonathan Haas and Cameron Marquez and pianist Samuel Leung.

0: The energy of Argentine tango superimposed onto a cityscape. From a concert at the Aspen Music Festival and School in Aspen, Colorado, guitarist Sharon Nisbin and friends played Karen Lefrak's Urban Tango. Karen Lefrak came to composing after a successful career in business, but she did not stop there.
1: Well, her career is really in three parts: as a composer, as an author of children's books, and as a show dog trainer who has won multiple international awards for her amazing poodles. So that's quite a unique combination. I don't think there's another Karen Lefrak in the world.
0: Guitarist Sharon Nisbin on the multi-hyphenate creator of the tango we just heard, Karen Lefrak. 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
0: From APM, American Public Media, this is Performance Today. I'm Valerie Kaler. Several years ago, British composer Anna Klein was asked to write something exuberant. She went into a reverie, imagining the big public promenades in London's pleasure gardens back in the 1700s, with people from all walks of life enjoying exciting music and a party atmosphere. And Klein created a 21st century fanfare to welcome listeners into that imaginary world. And just to keep things as exuberant as possible, she also quoted an old English drinking song. Coming up, the world premiere recording of Masquerade by Anna Klein. Later this hour of Performance Today. Here's a piece Anna Klein wrote in a single evening in 2009 on the one-year anniversary of the passing of her mom. Lavender Rain, music for three violins, played by composer Anna Klein, Amy Kaufman, and Cornelius DeFallo.

English composer Anna Klein wrote Lavender Rain in a single evening on the one-year anniversary of the passing of her mother. We heard Anna Klein, Amy Kaufman, and Cornelius DiFallo playing the violins. More from Anna Klein coming up in just a sec. From APM, American Public Media, this is Performance Today. I'm Valerie Kaler. I'm so glad you're here for our musical adventures and discoveries. In 2013, British composer Anna Klein was asked to write a piece for the last night of the BBC Proms. This is one of the biggest concerts of the year on the music scene in the UK. She was asked to write something exuberant, and this being the Proms, which is short for promenade, she imagined the big promenades in London's pleasure gardens back in the 1700s, all kinds of people enjoying exciting music and a party atmosphere. And Klein created a 21st century fanfare to welcome listeners into that imaginary world. And just to keep things as exuberant as possible, she also quoted the old English drinking song called Juice of Barley. This is Masquerade by Anna Klein.

Music meant to evoke that peculiarly English combination of excitement and emotional control that was part of the scene at big public masquerade parties in the 1700s in London, a piece called Masquerade. British composer Anna Klein wrote that music in 2013. She says these 18th century concerts were, like the proms concerts of today, a place where people from all walks of life mingled to enjoy a wide variety of music. Klein added that in addition to the music, there were other entertainments to be found. Quote, they ranged from the sedate to the salacious, with acrobatics, exotic street entertainers, dancers, fireworks, and masquerades. Conductor Jeffrey Meyer led the Texas Festival Orchestra in Masquerade by Anna Klein. That concert took place during the annual summertime Round Top Music Festival and Institute in Round Top, Texas.

next segment, in which Faust dances with the devil, is coming up in just a minute. 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

According to the story by Goethe, a fellow called Faust is on a quest to know everything and to do everything. He inks a deal with a creepy character named Mephisto. In this deal, Faust is the boss. He gets to order Mephisto around like a servant. And Faust is smart beyond all reckoning. All reckoning but Mephisto's, that is. In this unexpectedly optimistic version, Mephisto is Faust's intellectual sparring partner, cheeky and witty, and the story ends with Faust's soul being saved. Goethe was making the case that striving sincerely is worth something, even if your efforts lead through paths of failure. Nicholas Lanau had a very different vision for these two characters. In his version, Faust isn't driven by a quest for knowledge, but rather disappointment and disillusionment. Mephisto, in his version, is much less playful and way more dark and destructive. That version ends with Faust seeing that his quest, like everything else in his life, was meaningless and that life itself had no value. It was that darker version that inspired Franz Liszt to write the music we're about to hear. Michelle Kahn at the piano with the Mephisto Waltz No. 1 by Franz Liszt.

Faust has made a deal with the devil, or at least the devil's rep, Mephisto. The scene we just heard was from the part of the story where Faust still thought he was in control. He and Mephisto happened upon a rustic inn. Folks are dancing and drinking, whooping it up. Mephisto was underwhelmed by the lazy fiddler, grabbed the violin for himself. Such music! Faust found a lusty local gal to dance with, and their wild dance whirls them right out of the inn, out into the woods, followed by the sounds of a devilish fiddler. Michelle Kahn played the Mephisto Waltz No. 1 by Franz Liszt at Spivey Hall at Clayton State University in Morrow, Georgia. Our acquisition of that concert recording made possible by the Walter and Emily Spivey Foundation. In a moment, a broken heart and some public mortification. Yay. This is Performance Today from APM.

It's the classic ugly duckling story, but with a twist. We're in Vienna, it's the turn of the 20th century, and one of the city's most talented musicians, a composer and conductor, also a bit on the homely side. But he attracts the attention of the town's most beautiful and fascinating woman, and they fall in love. But that's where the fairy tale ends, and not with a happily ever after. The woman rejected the composer and broke his heart. His name was Alexander von Zemlinsky. Her name, Alma Schindler. She went on to marry Gustav Mahler. Alma Mahler was brutal in her memoirs, saying that while she admired Zemlinsky's musicianship and his intellect, she found him physically repellent. Twisting the knife and adding a bit of public humiliation to his heartbreak. Although Zemlinsky eventually met and married someone else, it seems those Alma-inflicted wounds never fully healed. They seem to be referenced in music he wrote decades after that failed love affair, an opera from 1921 called The Dwarf, about beauty, rejection, and humiliation. The string quartet number 3, written just a few years later, is angular and somewhat sparse. It's not overtly autobiographical and emotional like the opera was. In fact, it is very spare and restrained. Members of Accordo gave this performance at Westminster Presbyterian Church in Minneapolis. The string quartet number 3 by Alexander Zemlinsky.

We heard violinists Stephen Copes and Susie Park, violist Maya Popach, and cellist Anthony Ross, members of the St. Paul Chamber Orchestra and the Minnesota Orchestra, collectively known as Accordo. They played the String Quartet No. 3 by Alexander Zemlinsky in that Schubert Club concert at Westminster Hall in Minneapolis. 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

is a rural Midwestern town with a population of less than 400 people. That town comes up in conversation a lot because of a superstar composer that spent his summer there. While Antonin Dvorak was teaching in America, he left New York and headed to Spillville, Iowa, a town that was home to a large population of Czech immigrants. That community today still strives to preserve their history, and Dvorak is a huge part of that. We'll hear this piece of music inspired by his time in Spillville, Iowa, coming up in about 25 minutes.

Some solo piano music also coming up from American composer Nathaniel Dett. This is music for flute, harp, and string quartet, Sonatine by Maurice Ravel.

Sonatine by Maurice Ravel, performed by the Arcata String Quartet with flutist Don Bailey and harpist Grace Paradise. Grace has performed in over 40 Broadway shows. Currently, she's the harpist on the Broadway show Wicked.

Nathaniel Dett is a composer who was born in Canada, but he moved to the States with his family when he was 11 years old. Most of his education was in the U.S., and he spent most of his professional career here. Soon after he graduated college, he got a job teaching at Lane College in Jackson, Tennessee. Now, that college is one of the oldest in the country. It's about 150-plus years old. The small private campus is spread out over 55 acres where they have these giant, magnificent trees. Those trees have provided shade on hot Tennessee days for generations. And it was those trees that inspired Nathaniel Dett to write this piece of music.

Part 2 from Nathaniel Dett's Magnolia Suite, performed by Denver Oldham on Music Through the Night. Antonin Dvorak spent time teaching in America, mostly in New York City. But in the summer, he would make his way to the Midwest and enjoy time in Spillville, Iowa, a place where there was a large Czech immigrant community, so he felt right at home. Dvorak said that Spillville was an ideal place where I would like to spend the rest of my days. This piece of music was inspired by that time in Iowa, Dvorak's string quintet called American.

0: a charming souvenir of the time that Antonin Dvorak spent in Iowa. His American string quintet, a little less known than the quartet. That was the Parker Quartet with violist Kim Kashkashian on Music Through the Night.
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When you follow in the footsteps of giants, it can be hard to think you're any good. And Edward Elgar dealt with that. He was under enormous pressure since he was the first British composer to find international fame and recognition to be good. Not just good, but he had to be great. This is one of the pieces of music that helped him find that international fame and recognition. And it's a piece of music that almost never happened. Hear the story behind Sir Edward Elgar's Enigma Variations when we hear a full performance coming up in about a half an hour.

This English composer is someone who helped to introduce the music of Bach to England. His name's Samuel Wesley, and this is his Symphony No. 6.

Symphony No. 6 by Samuel Wesley. Matthias Baumert conducted London Mozart Players on Music Through the Night. I'm Jalene Kahn. It's great to have your company tonight. I hope you're doing well. Stick around and you'll hear some solo piano music by Brahms coming up in just a minute.

pianist Hélène Grimaud says that you can spend a lifetime with a piece of music and always find something new in it. Maybe you'll discover something new as we listen to her perform this Rhapsody by Johannes Brahms.

Rhapsody by Johannes Brahms, performed by Hélène Grimaud on Music Through the Night. This is a piece of music that changed the course of the composer's career. Before he wrote this piece of music, Edward Elgar was known, but not well known. He was decompressing at the piano one day, and his wife interrupted him to say that she really loved that tune. To him, it was just a doodle. It was a throwaway melody. But after that, after his wife told him how much he loved it, he knew he had to do something with it. And it would become Edward Elgar's Enigma Variations.

0: music that helped change the course of his career, Sir Edward Elgar's Enigma Variations. We heard there the London Philharmonic Orchestra with conductor Bryden Thompson on Music Through the Night. It's always great to have you here as we enjoy these performances together. I'm Jalene Kahn.
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2: Love conquers all, or does it? Mozart's The Marriage of Figaro is a sharp-edged comedy that's simultaneously a battle of the sexes and the classes. I'm Lisa Flynn. We're at London's Royal Albert Hall for Mozart's comic masterpiece, The Marriage of Figaro. Riccardo Minozzi leads the cast and the orchestra of the Age of Enlightenment. I hope you'll be listening.
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0: My mother was an incredible musician, a beautiful cellist, a beautiful human being, and also a woman. I would call her, you know, my first feminist role model. She was a feminist through and through in her own way, her own individual way. And she did not tolerate the word can't. So when I ran into that at an early age, even at 9 years old, when I was told that women, you know, girls can't conduct, she said that's the most ridiculous thing I've ever heard. And she was very verbal in her opposition to that opinion. And, you know, that set an example for me, and I watched her navigate a successful career and raise a family, and I watched the challenges she had, and she supported me my whole life, and I think I was very, very lucky to grow up with a mom and dad who could be there for me and support my dreams and aspirations.
1: Conductor Maren Alsop talking about her mother, a woman that would have been awesome to meet. It's because of her mother that Maren Alsop believed in her dreams and stands at the podium today. Here's a recording of Alsop leading the Vienna Radio Symphony Orchestra, music by Margaret Brouwer, called The Art of Sailing at Dawn.

The Art of Sailing at Dawn by Margaret Brouwer. And the title pretty much explains it all. Imagine preparing to board a sailboat at dawn. The water is completely calm. There's hardly even a sound except for maybe that early morning bird call and a ripple breaking on the shore. Leaving the dock, you have calm water and the sun rises above the horizon. Taking us on that journey was the Vienna Radio Symphony Orchestra under conductor Marin Alsop on Music Through the Night. Calico Winds will play a collection of miniatures by William Grant Still.

a collection of miniatures by William Grant Still, performed there by Calico Winds on Music Through the Night. Coming up, we'll hear a piece of music that's been called A Dance of Death, but that's not at all what the composer had in mind when he wrote it. We'll hear that in about 20 minutes.

Playing clarinet is in Sabina Meyer's blood. Her grandfather, her father, and her older brother all played clarinet. When she was a kid, Sabina learned a couple other instruments, but soon realized it was the clarinet that also suited her best. Here's Sabina Meyer and the Dresden State Orchestra playing Clarinet Concerto No. 2 by Carl Maria von Weber.

Clarinet Concerto No. 2 by Carl Maria von Weber. Herbert Blumstedt conducted the Dresden State Orchestra, and that was clarinetist Sabina Meyer. This waltz has an explosive personality, and that might be why some people called it

This waltz has an explosive personality, and that might be why some people called it a dance of death. Not at all what Maurice Ravel had in mind. He simply wanted to write the waltz of all waltzes.

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pianist Angela Hewitt has been given a gift of excellent memory. Over the years, she's played a lot of music just by memory. This is something that has been a gift for her and comes naturally, but it's something she also works towards, that she exercises, much like an athlete. Find out how she does that, exercises her memory, coming up when Angela Hewitt plays Bach in about a half an hour.

Allegretto from a string quintet by Niels Gade, performed there by Ensemble Mit West on Music Through the Night. Hey there, it's great to have your company. I'm Jillian Kahn. We'll hear a Bach keyboard concerto coming up, and you'll hear about how the soloist on that recording works to exercise her memory. That's coming up in about 20 minutes. When this music was written, the Mozart family had just arrived in London. It was a mecca for musicians. And while they were there, Father Leopold Mozart became ill, and that gave a young Wolfgang an opportunity. While his father rested, young Mozart started writing his first symphony. We'll hear it performed tonight by the Danish National Chamber Orchestra.

My boy knows in his eighth year what one would expect only from a man of 40. That's what Leopold Mozart said about his son's first symphony, written by Wolfgang Amadeus Mozart when he was 8 years old. That's his symphony number one. We heard the Danish National Chamber Orchestra, conducted by Adam Fischer. Joanne Polk plays music here by French composer Cécile Chaminade.

Filous by Cécile Chaminade. We heard pianist Joanne Polk on Music Through the Night. A Bach keyboard concerto is coming up next. That's in just a minute. I hope you can stick around.

Pianist Angela Hewitt spends a lot of time exercising her memory. She says that's very important, much like you have to stay in shape if you're an athlete. Although it's a little frustrating sometimes, she says it's something that she has to do. It can be kind of time-consuming to do these exercises, but Hewitt sticks with it because memory is a musical muscle that needs to be constantly used to stay in any sort of shape. Hewitt and the Australian Chamber Orchestra play Bach's Keyboard Concerto No. 7.

Angela Hewitt says her journey with Bach started the day she was born, if not before. Her father was a church organist, so she heard Bach from the womb. And today, her name is associated with music by Bach. That was Angela Hewitt and the Australian Chamber Orchestra, led by conductor Richard Tognetti, playing Bach's Keyboard Concerto No. 7 on Music Through the Night.

0: Sir Neville Mariner and the Academy of St. Martin in the Fields, with Ancient Airs and Dances, Suite No. 3 by Ottorino Respighi on Music Through the Night. Hope you've enjoyed these performances so far. I'm Jalene Kahn. It's always great to enjoy them with you.
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Florence Price was from Little Rock, and when she studied music, she went to New England. Then she went back to Arkansas and lived there for many years, until racial oppression got so bad that Price and her family moved to Chicago as a part of the Great Migration. A lot of the music that Price wrote throughout her career focuses on experiences of Black Americans. And that is the case with this piece, which you'll hear and learn more about in less than 15 minutes.

0: I'm Kristen Wright. The U.S. House passed a $1 trillion defense policy bill to fund the military. Six Democrats voted with Republicans to support it. Now the bill goes to the Senate. House Republicans also advanced a $95 billion budget blueprint, mostly for the war with Iran. That also needs Senate approval. NPR's Eric McDaniel reports the House passed several measures yesterday.
1: An extension of government funding through the midterms to December 4th, hopefully avoiding another shutdown. There were, of course, two record shutdowns so far this congressional term, and three new congressional stock trading rules tied also to an unrelated voter ID measure.
0: Members of the House are leaving Washington this week to return to their districts for August recess. The Trump administration has signed a nuclear cooperation agreement with Saudi Arabia that would allow American companies to run commercial nuclear power plants on Saudi soil. President Trump visited Georgia yesterday to promote his economic policies and support Republican candidates in the state. Georgia Public Broadcasting's Sarah Callis reports.
2: Trump's event was held at a high school in suburban Atlanta, where the president brought Georgia's Republican nominee for governor, Rick Jackson, on stage with him.
3: I watched him run, and it was amazing what he was able to do. Very, very successful guy, and he decided he wanted to be governor because he thought he could do some really incredible things for this state.
2: Trump originally endorsed a different candidate in Georgia's Republican primary, but showed support for Jackson at the event. He also praised his endorsement for Senate, Congressman Mike Collins. Georgia is a swing state and could help decide the balance of the Senate. Both the gubernatorial and senatorial races will be competitive. For NPR News, I'm Sarah Callis in Marietta, Georgia.
0: The U.S. has now reported close to 2,300 measles cases, according to a tracker from Johns Hopkins School of Public Health. As NPR's Maria Godoy reports, that's the highest case count in the country in 35 years.
4: The latest measles case count is also higher than the total number of cases reported in the U.S. for all of last year, 2,289 cases, according to the Centers for Disease Control and Prevention. The resurgence of measles comes amid falling vaccination rates and growing non-medical exemptions to required school vaccines. Pediatric infectious disease specialist Dr. Adam Ratner says to turn things around, the country needs to raise vaccination rates.
5: Requires families and communities to buy into the idea that we should be protecting each other. That is the opposite of the way that things seem to be moving in many communities in the U.S.
4: The CDC will update its own measles case count on Friday. Maria Godoy, NPR News.
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6: It's 4 minutes after 6 o'clock, 78 degrees. Here's a look at news from WQCS. A 25-year-old man died after a high-speed motorcycle crash in Vero Beach last Friday. The man was identified as Mario Rea of Sebastian, according to Lieutenant Chris Roberts of the Vero Beach Police Department. Police investigation found that Rea was traveling at 113 miles per hour on a 2008 Honda CBR1000 motorcycle through the intersection of 15th Place and US 1, about half a mile from where he was found. The motorcycle went off the road as it approached 8th Avenue and 21st Street intersection and crashed into a concrete utility pole, according to a news release. According to the Florida Association of Counties, which has spent months researching Amendment 3 and its impact on Florida counties, St. Lucie County would be the hardest hit if Amendment 3 passes. St. Lucie County is expected to lose $63 million in tax revenue in the first year and $105 million in the second year, according to the Florida Association of Counties, which has spent months researching Amendment 3 and its impact on Florida counties. The constitutional amendment is to appear on the November 3rd ballot. The constitutional amendment needs 60% passage to become law. That's a look at news from WQCS. Today's forecast is calling for a mixture of sunshine and clouds. We're looking for a high temperature around 90 degrees, partly cloudy tonight, with a low around 80. It's currently 78 at WQCS.
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8: It's great to have you here as we enjoy these performances together. I'm Jillian Kahn. We'll hear a piece of music that takes us maybe to heaven? No, it's Iowa. Some movie music coming up in the next 40 minutes. This is called Pompous Minuet from Picturesque Pieces by Emmanuel Chabrier.

Pompous Minuet from Picturesque Pieces by Emmanuel Chabrier, Michel Plasson conducted Orchestra of Toulouse. A lot of the music that Florence Price wrote in her career focused on the experience of Black Americans, and this piece is about one of those experiences. It's called Dances in the Cane Brakes. A thicket of tall cane plants, which is similar to bamboo, grows on the marshy edges of streams and lakes. Canebrake is common in the Deep South, and in pre-Civil War days, when the South's economy depended almost entirely on growing cotton, canebrakes had to be cleared before that land could be used to plant cotton, and enslaved Black people would labor and work these jobs. Maybe they would keep themselves entertained by singing songs like this.

That music was written in 1953, the same year Florence Price died. So it's one of her last compositions, Dances in the Canebrakes by Florence Price. Mayan Chen conducted the Chicago Sinfonietta. A Haydn string quartet coming up and some solo piano music in just a minute.

A Spring from Years of Pilgrimage by Franz Liszt. That was pianist Ashley Wass. The Kodály Quartet will play a string quartet by Haydn. This one is number 32, called The Bird.

The Bird, String Quartet No. 32 by Franz Joseph Haydn. That was the Kadai Quartet. A little movie music is coming up in just a minute.

The movie Field of Dreams made a quaint farm in the Midwest a global superstar, and you can still visit that field and sometimes even play baseball on it. The Place Where Dreams Come True, from Field of Dreams by James Horner.

0: James Horner wrote the film score for Field of Dreams. We just heard The Place Where Dreams Come True. I'm Jalene Kahn. I hope you have a great Thursday. Thanks a lot for being here with me.
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5: Everyone expected Gloriana to be a tribute to the new sovereign. A glorification of Elizabeth I, which would serve as a glorification of Elizabeth II, and would bring up the curtain on a whole new Elizabethan age. It turned out to be nothing of the kind. That lament came from the New York Herald Tribune in reference to this now-beloved work, Gloriana, by Benjamin Britten. If you're curious what he came up with, I'll have more on that when we play Gloriana, Courtly Dances by Benjamin Britten, and all about the sovereign's relationship with a certain earl. Romance, intrigue. Anybody?
6: Live from NPR News in Washington, I'm Kristen Wright. U.S. Central Command says it carried out a 12th straight night of strikes against Iran. And Yemen's Iran-backed Houthi rebels say they struck two oil tankers in the Red Sea. As a result, oil prices are surging. NPR's Deepa Shivaram reports.
7: Gas prices are going up again. Inflation is up. And at the same time that Americans are struggling with these higher prices, Defense Secretary Pete Hegseth said this week that the Iran war so far has cost $37.5 billion, that's with a B, which is pretty big for a price tag for a war that Trump said would end months ago. And, you know, not to mention American troops who have been killed and injured in action as well.
6: President Trump blamed inflation on the Biden administration during a rally in Marietta, Georgia yesterday. House Republicans advanced a $95 billion budget blueprint, mostly for the war with Iran. Secretary of State Marco Rubio held direct talks with his Russian counterpart on the sidelines of a minister's summit in the Philippines today. NPR's Charles Maines reports their conversation focused heavily on Russia's war in Ukraine.
8: The meeting between Rubio and Russian Foreign Minister Sergei Lavrov lasted just over half an hour. Ahead of it, Rubio said the U.S. remained open to playing a role in ending the conflict between Russia and Ukraine if, Rubio added, the opportunity presented itself. A Russian foreign ministry readout said Lavrov had informed Rubio of the real situation on the battlefield. Russia insists its forces are steadily advancing, that despite Western intelligence that shows minimal Russian gains coming with heavy losses. Lavrov also said Moscow remained open to a U.S.-brokered settlement, pointing to inherent agreements reached between President Trump and Russian President Vladimir Putin during their summit in Alaska last year. Charles Maines, NPR News, Moscow.
6: In India, young men and women have taken to the streets to demonstrate against the government. NPR's Dia Hadid reports this comes after police cracked down on protesters trying to march onto parliament earlier this week.
9: The biggest protests were in New Delhi and Mumbai. The mood was joyful and defiant. Protesters sang the national anthem. They also chanted against the Prime Minister Narendra Modi in increasingly strident verses. They seemed to enjoy support. In New Delhi, organizers asked citizens to stop sending food parcels. They were inundated with donations. These protests began as a sit-in more than 20 days ago to demand education reforms. But the mood changed after a widely respected educator on a hunger strike was forcibly taken to hospital. Thousands tried to march on Parliament on Monday, but were violently pushed back. Now protesters are chanting against the Prime Minister Modi, a man once seen as wildly popular and untouchable. Dear Hadid, NPR News.
6: This is NPR News from Washington.
10: It's 4 minutes after 7 o'clock. 78 degrees. Here's a look at news from WQCS. The Humane Society of the Treasure Coast is prioritizing reuniting animals that may have been stolen in a recent hoarding case with their owners. WQCS's Howard Matzner has this report.
11: The Martin County Sheriff has called it the worst case of animal hoarding he has seen in his nearly 3 decades with the Sheriff's Office. A resident was recently arrested for hoarding 80 cats and 12 dogs. Stepping in to help, the Humane Society of the Treasure Coast.
12: They're in various conditions. Some of them are in okay condition, but the majority of the animals are underweight. They have fleas or missing fur, dental disease, things like that.
11: While the Sheriff's Office continues its investigation and the Humane Society of Treasure Coast nurses the animals back to good health and looks for suitable homes, not all the dogs and cats will go up for adoption.
12: What she was doing was riding around and picking up feral or just outdoor cats and then bringing them to their home. So a lot of people in the neighborhood that she lived said that their cats were going missing. We reunited somebody that had their cat go missing. She lived 15 minutes away from this woman's house.
11: Those dogs and cats that aren't claimed by their owners should go up for adoption within the next few weeks. You could find more information at hstc1.org. For WQCS News, I'm Howard Matzner.
10: That's a look at WQCS News. A mix of clouds and sunshine today, a high near 90. Partly cloudy skies early will give way to occasional showers later during the night. The low will be around 80. Right now it's 78 at WQCS.
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5: Gabrielle Fauré originally wrote this piece, Pelias and Melisande, the Sicilian, in 1893 for a production of Molière's Le Bourgeois Gentilhomme, which never came to pass. It was abandoned, scrapped. He dusted it off 5 years later to flesh out his 1898 incidental music for Maurice Maeterlinck's play Pelias and Melisande. While the orchestral version for flute and harp is the most famous, the piece was actually first arranged, as you're going to hear it here, for cello and piano. This was in 1898, and it seems to have stuck over the years. Andreas Brantelid is the cellist, and Bent Forsberg, piano. Gabrielle Fauré's Pelias and Melisande, the Sicilian.

Always beautiful to hear that pastoral Apelias and Melisande, Sicilian, Gabrielle Fauré, and that was Andreas Bratenlid, the cellist, and Ben Forsberg, piano. Arthur Bird is best known for his conservative but charming style, which perfectly translates the warmth here of 18th century wind serenades to the late 19th century concert hall. He won the prestigious Paderewski Prize in 1901. It's a serenade, Arthur Bird, fourth movement, Eugene Corporon, conducting the North Texas Chamber Players.

Serenade, Fourth Movement. That was written by Arthur Byrd. Eugene Corporon conducted the North Texas Chamber Players. Coming up, we'll have a little vacance, an escape, if you will, popular destination for people in the United Kingdom, Gustav Holst and the Cotswolds, coming up. 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

Gustav Holst finished this symphony, the Cotswolds, in July 1900. Its only performance during his lifetime took place in April 1902 at the Bournemouth Winter Gardens, conducted by Sir Dan Godfrey. Though it received mixed overall reviews, critics universally hailed it as a deeply felt elegy, and one of many reasons, its escapist nature, too, I think, has given it quite a bit of endurance. Symphony, the Cotswolds, third movement, Gustav Holst. Here we have Joanne Fuletta and the Ulster Orchestra.

Flower Festival in Genzano, Pas de Deux. Edward Hellstedt composed that. Richard Bonning conducted the London Symphony Orchestra. Benjamin Britten was criticized for choosing to close his opera Gloriana with spoken dialogue instead of music. Composers in attendance, most notably Ray Vaughan Williams, publicly rose in defense of the work, and upon a later run at the Royal Opera House, it received a significantly warmer response, as it deserves. The Courtly Dance is a single movement of the suite of seven traditional dances, serve as the third movement of the larger suite.

The mid-18th century, very much a period of transition in music, particularly for the recorder to the flute, and there to witness it, Johann Fasch. He wrote that lovely, almost farewell to the recorder, I guess, concerto, and the Capella Academia of Frankfurt. Michael Schneider was the recorder soloist. Born in the region of Valencia, 20th century Spanish composer Joaquin Rodrigo lost his sight as a small child. He learned to play piano and violin at the School for the Blind he attended, demonstrating a natural talent.

0: Julian Bream with the Monteverdi Orchestra, Joaquin Rodrigo's Aranjuez Concerto, First Movement.
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2: Hurricane season runs through November 30th. 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
0: Talk about passive-aggressive. Here's a thread between Peter Tchaikovsky and violinist Joseph Kotek, written just as Tchaikovsky finished this waltz scherzo. "Thank you in advance for the waltz," he wrote. "It surely will be wonderful, as is everything that you compose. This should be a piece to impress everyone." Thanks. "But wait, there's more," he'd later add. Incidentally, about that waltz, why force yourself if you're tired? Of course, I would be delighted and infinitely glad if you were to write the waltz, especially since it's for me. I'm still very glad that you've been even started to think about this. It goes on from there. Eventually, the piece, though, was finished, despite these passive protestations. We'll have that waltz scherzo coming up.
4: Live from NPR News in Washington, I'm Kristen Wright. Yemen's Houthi rebels say they've attacked two Saudi oil tankers in the Red Sea. This, as Iran says, a new phase of the war with the United States will further affect the global economy. NPR's Jane Arraf has details.
5: The Iran-backed Houthi rebels said they launched missile and drone strikes on two Saudi oil tankers in the Red Sea. The Saudi state news agency said one of its tankers had been hit and was on fire. It said the crew was unharmed. Civil war has split control of Yemen between the Houthi group Ansar Allah and an internationally recognized government supported by Saudi Arabia. The Houthis have also launched attacks in support of Iran and most recently warned Saudi Arabia that they will not allow its tankers through the key shipping route, Bab al-Mandab, near the Red Sea. Jane Arraf, NPR News, Amman.
4: The Trump administration signed a nuclear agreement with Saudi Arabia, allowing the U.S. to build and run nuclear energy plants in the kingdom. NPR's Emily Fang reports the deal is raising concerns in the Middle East.
6: There is nothing in this agreement and a security protocol attached that stops the kingdom from using these plants to, say, enrich uranium or other nuclear fuel that's provided by other countries, something that the U.S. made the United Arab Emirates, another Gulf country, promise not to do in a previous energy deal back in 2009. So this agreement is sending shockwaves through the Middle East, and especially in Israel, where I am right now, because Saudi Arabia has been angling for nuclear cooperation with the U.S. for at least a decade.
4: NPR's Emily Fang also reports the agreement doesn't require Saudi Arabia to adopt terms on greater oversight by the International Atomic Energy Agency, according to a memo seen by NPR. A panel of experts is expected to make recommendations on whether the FDA should lift restrictions on some popular wellness peptides. NPR's Will Stone says the advisors are meeting this morning.
7: BPC-157, MOTC, TB-500, these are some of the peptides du jour that are being considered by the advisors to the FDA. None of them are approved drugs, and they have not undergone rigorous studies in humans, but they're promoted widely for injury recovery, longevity, metabolism, and more. Health Secretary Robert F. Kennedy Jr. has said he supports lifting the current prohibition on the manufacturing of these products so patients can get them from specialized pharmacies. The FDA's own scientists, however, are recommending against doing that, saying there's not enough data on safety and effectiveness. The committee will vote on seven peptides today and Friday. FDA leadership will have the final say. Will Stone, NPR News.
4: The man who pleaded guilty to killing Minnesota House Speaker Melissa Hortman and her husband Mark will be sentenced today. Vance Belter also confessed to shooting a state senator and his wife. 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
8: It's 4 minutes after 8 o'clock, 81 degrees. Here's a look at news from WQCS. The Fort Pierce Police Department has released body camera footage after a video shared on social media showed officers involved in a physical altercation with a homeless man underneath the South Bridge in Fort Pierce. In a statement, the department said the video circulating online shows only a portion of the encounter and does not include the events leading up to the officer's use of force. To provide additional context, police released body-worn camera footage along with independent video from the incident. According to the department, officers witnessed 42-year-old Justin Eichler physically assaulting an adult woman about 11:47 a.m. Tuesday in the 400 block of Seaway Drive. Police said officers intervened to stop the assault and attempted to take Eichler into custody. According to the department, Eichler pulled away, refused repeated commands, and assumed a fighting stance with his fist raised towards the officers. Based on Eichler's actions, the officer perceived an imminent threat of assault and delivered defensive strikes to protect himself and gain control of Eichler so the arrest could be completed. The department said in its statement, Eichler was arrested and transported to the St. Lucie County Jail. Police said the case is still under investigation. That's a look at news from WQCS. A mix of clouds and sunshine today with a high near 90. Partly cloudy skies this evening will give way to occasional showers overnight. The low will be around 80. It's currently 81 degrees at WQCS.
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0: Molly on the Shore is a lively, frantic reel composed by Australian-American musician Percy Grainger in 1907. Far from being a cheerful piece, Grainger designed the music to be furious, he said, based it on two traditional Cork, Ireland reels, Temple Hill and Molly on the Shore. He wrote the original piece, a string quartet setting, as a birthday gift for his beloved mother, Rose. Here's Molly on the Shore with Michael McHale piano.

That's Molly on the Shore, fun piece from Percy Grainger, but he did say there was a little bit of darkness lurking in there, I guess. Maybe aggression. Percy Grainger, Molly on the Shore, Michael McHale playing the piano there. Despite this title, the famous title, Jazz Suite, there were a series of them. This is the waltz from number two, Dmitri Shostakovich. Is actually a part of his suite for Variety Orchestra. It was never technically an official jazz suite, more than a collection of his lighthearted film scores. I suppose jazz got attached because of the prominence of some of the wind instruments. The melody wasn't originally meant for a grand concert hall. It was written for the Soviet film The First Echelon, directed by Mikhail Kalatazov, depicting the agricultural development of lands in Kazakhstan. A jazz suite number two, waltz number two.

Yeah, suite number two, waltz number two. You can just picture that in a vintage Soviet era early film, which is exactly where it was used. Just picturing like rocks pouring out water between rocks, working on dams, that kind of industrial stuff you see. Dmitri Shostakovich, that was Maurice Janssens conducting the Philadelphia Orchestra. Some choral music from Carl Jenkins, a modern piece with a very ancient flair coming up.

Dona Nobis Pacem, and that was written by Carl Jenkins. Stephen Layton there conducted Polyphony. Some gorgeous and very contemporary sounding choral work. Here's a horn concerto number 2 by Mozart. Richard Hickox here conducts the London Sinfonietta, and Richard Watkins playing the horn.

Richard Watkins there playing the horn solo in a horn concerto number 2 by Mozart. And that was Richard Hickox conducting the London Sinfonietta. In 1888, 22-year-old Richard Strauss toured Italy and was so enamored by Naples that he composed the tone poem, Aus Italien. Its vibrant fourth movement, the one I've got for you now, Neapolitan Folk Life, or Life in Naples, incorporates a catchy melody he mistook originally as street music or traditional folk tune, leading to an accidental copyright infringement.

songs from Lake Ladoga, Erkki Mellartin. That was the Finnish Radio Symphony Orchestra. You ever ask somebody for input and immediately regret it because they actually give you some? That was kind of the case here. This waltz, Waltz Scherzo, was partly or wholly orchestrated by Josef Kotek after Peter Tchaikovsky completed the version for violin with piano. This is suggested by a couple of letters, actually, from Kotek to Tchaikovsky on an unsuccessful performance of the piece. Could my instrumentation be the reason that the waltz did not please? And early in 1879, he wrote, "I think I badly orchestrated the waltz. What extraordinarily empty sounds," he added. None of Tchaikovsky's letters refer to the orchestration of the piece, so he was either being tactful or just didn't really care that much. The Waltz Scherzo, Peter Tchaikovsky, Alexander Vedernikov with the Odense Symphony Orchestra.

0: That was a waltz scherzo, Peter Tchaikovsky, Alexander Vedernikov, and the Odense Symphony Orchestra, Jennifer Coe, the violinist.
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0: Symphony No. 98 was the final entry from Joseph Haydn's first London stay. It's less famous than the nicknamed London symphonies like the Surprise, Military Clock, or Drumroll. But in every other way, the 98th is at least as good as those more celebrated works. Some suggest even better. From its obscure, at the time, minor key in the opening to the wondrous finale. Doesn't need a nickname to stand apart. We'll hear the 98th Symphony from Haydn coming up. I'm Kevin O'Connor. Good morning.

And a nice harp duet there featuring Gretchen, Van Huysen and Heidi Van Huysen-Gordon doing Jan Dusak's Duettino. Nice to get that just beautiful soft harp sounds to ease us into the hour. Kevin O'Connor is my name. I hope you're enjoying the music this morning. We've got plenty of it to get to this hour, including Ruy Blas Overture by Mendelssohn and Serenade for Strings by Antonín Dvořák. Edvard Grieg's Norwegian dances are very exemplary of this nationalistic blend that he was pursuing. The folk song collection, Mountain Melodies, Old and New by Ludwig Matthias Lindemann, was Grieg's inspiration for this collection of four dances. And while they were originally written as piano duets, audiences tend to be more familiar with the orchestral version these days. That's what I've got. This Iceland Symphony Orchestra performance of Grieg's Norwegian Dance, number one.

Music there from Edvard Grieg, Norwegian Dance No. 1, Petri Sakari, and the Iceland Symphony Orchestra. Coming up next, we'll have, in a little bit, we'll have the Ruy Blas Overture and then Antonín Dvořák's Serenade for Strings in the next 20 minutes here. And this work from Sergei Prokofiev, it's a Winter Bonfire Waltz, José Cerebrier and Scottish Chamber Orchestra.

Sort of a spiritual companion piece to Peter and the Wolf, that Winter Bonfire Waltz written by Sergei Prokofiev. Nature meets mythology. Jose Cerebriar with the Scottish Chamber Orchestra. Coming up next, a nice overture from Felix Mendelssohn along with Serenade for Strings, part of that, the Scherzo part from Antonín Dvořák. 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

Murray Bloss Overture, Felix Mendelssohn, Edward Gardner conducted the City of Birmingham Symphony Orchestra. Early 1875, there was a Viennese panel that included Johannes Brahms, who awarded Antonin Dvorak an Austrian prize for talented, needy artists. Not only did the money come in handy, since Dvorak had a wife and a young son to support, but his career gained its first toehold outside his Czech homeland. In May of that year, Dvorak created his melodious Serenade for Strings. It took him less than 2 weeks, and here is the scherzo from that serenade.

Third Aid for Strings, Scherzo, Antonín Dvořák. That was Christopher Hogwood leading the London Philharmonic Orchestra. Following the first voyage, his first voyage aboard a ship, Joseph Haydn arrived in London in January 1791. It was a violinist, Peter Solomon, who had been the boots on the ground, so to speak, creating a hype for his landing. "My arrival caused a great sensation throughout the whole city," he wrote to a friend, "and I went the rounds of all the newspapers for three successive days. Everyone wants to know me." Indeed, celebrity comes with its perks. Symphony No. 8, finale, Haydn, Geoffrey Tate, the English Chamber Orchestra.

Jeffrey Tate conducted the English Chamber Orchestra Franz Joseph Haydn's Symphony No. 98, the finale. Something for the horns, a trio, as a matter of fact, on the way from Johannes Brahms and the Grand Canyon Suite 2.

Horn Trio, Scherzo, Johannes Brahms, and I'm Kevin O'Connor. Why didn't Leonard Bernstein serve in World War II? As fate would have it, when he reported for his medical examination, the doctor disqualified him from service due to chronic asthma. He certainly did his part for the effort, though, nothing else of bringing music to the world. He did plenty else, too. A Grand Canyon Suite on the Trail, Ferdy Grofe.

0: On the Trail, Grand Canyon Suite, Ferdy Groffet. That was Leonard Bernstein and the New York Philharmonic.
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0: I consider my works as letters I've written to posterity without expecting an answer. Heitor Villa-Lobos once said that. He was a rather plain and unassuming man. Some even described him as homely. Not that that should matter. He had a work ethic like very few others. Caring very little for that personal appearance became a signature. Hair everywhere, disheveled, skulking around in a robe, at least at home. Guess they'd be sweats today. With low expectations, he was free to write great works in just about every form. We'll hear a great guitar concerto from Heitor Villa-Lobos coming up.

Orchestral Study Number 3, composed by Arthur Bliss. That was David Lloyd-Jones and the English Northern Philharmonia. Johann Pachelbel, also known as Bachelbel, baptized in September of 1653 and buried in March of 1706, was a German composer, organist, and teacher who brought the South German organ schools to their peak. He composed a large body of actually sacred and secular works, and his contributions to the development of the chorale prelude and fugue have earned him a place among the most important composers of the Middle Baroque era, though he is mostly, almost practically exclusively known for his canon and gigue, Johann Pachelbel. Here's Pinchas Zukerman and the St. Paul Chamber Orchestra.

Pinka Zukerman conducted the St. Paul Chamber Orchestra through Canon and Gieg, Johann Pachelbel's biggest piece. That's kind of an understatement. Morris Moszkowski had a great sense of humor about his own work, apparently. Once when he was asked to provide an autobiography, he joked that he would send his piano concerto, but for two reasons. First, it's worthless. Second, it is most convenient for making my piano stool higher when I am engaged in studying better works. I like that. A little self-deprecation never hurt anyone. Torch Dance, Morris Moszkowski, Martin West with the San Francisco Ballet Orchestra.

Torch Dance, Moritz Moszkowski. What a fun work that was. A Martin West leading the San Francisco Ballet Orchestra. Coming up next, a work Heitor Villa-Lobos wrote for his friend and muse, I guess you'd call him, Andre Segovia.

Heitor Villa-Lobos played and composed for the guitar many years before he met Andre Segovia, to whom his most important works are dedicated. Some of his guitar works were lost or remain unpublished. His immense reputation in the guitar world rests squarely on a surprisingly limited number of works. You could consider the concerto as a condensation of Villa-Lobos' whole guitar work. Much of his earlier studies for guitar can be felt faintly or sometimes bluntly in this guitar concerto. Heitor Villa-Lobos, Enrique Batiz conducts the Mexico City Philharmonic Orchestra. Alfonso Moreno is the guitarist.

Alfonso Moreno was the star in that guitar concerto composed by Héctor Villa-Lobos. Enrique Batiste conducted the Mexico City Philharmonic Orchestra. Coming up, we'll have a piano sonata based on a Shakespeare work from Beethoven.

When his secretary and biographer Anton Schindler asked how to interpret the 17th piano sonata, Beethoven simply shrugged and said, "Read the Tempest." Music historians are still divided on whether he was giving an actual programmatic clue or simply brushing Schindler aside with a cryptic quote. Well, use your imagination, and helps to be familiar with that classic, The Tempest, Piano Sonata Number 17, Third Movement by Beethoven, and Stephen Kovacevic is the pianist.

0: Symphony No. 6, Fourth Movement, Franz Schubert composed that, and that was Naimi Järvi conducting the Stockholm Sinfonietta.
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3: Next year will mark the 250th anniversary of the Mozart Oboe Concerto. Thought to have been composed in the summer of 1777, the concerto certainly has a summertime feel to it. Take this tune. You want to take your shoes off and run barefoot in the grass? Go on. You can do it. Take Your Shoes Off, a performance of the Oboe Concerto by Mozart with its summertime feeling, is coming up later this hour.

Here's one of the signature works of Sibelius, his Andante Festivo for String Orchestra. The Sphinx Virtuosi is led by Damon Gumpton.

The Sphinx Virtuosi, led by Damon Gupton, with Andante Festivo by Sibelius. It's one of his signature pieces, and it's one of those pieces that just seems to be filled with Sibelius's humanity. You can't get a tune like that out of your head. Andante Festivo by Sibelius, as you're enjoying classical music on this Thursday morning. I'm Steve Starick. Here is the March Lorraine by Louis Gahn. It's one of his signature pieces. The Philip Jones Brass Ensemble performs.

They are such a fine ensemble. The Philip Jones Brass Ensemble, just so rhythmically incisive as they perform the March Lorraine by Louis Gahn. Like all young men, Franz Liszt was impressionable and romantic. He was a wonderful pianist, and as a teenager, he heard Niccolo Paganini perform for the very first time in his life. He decided then and there that he was going to become the Paganini of the piano. He read voraciously. He practiced with incredible zeal. "You will find an artist in me," he wrote to a friend. Franz Liszt went so far as to take some of the Paganini violin virtuoso music and create piano showpieces out of them. Case in point, La Campanella. It's called the Paganini Piano Etude No. 3. It's a work by Franz Liszt, a performance with pianist Robert Gaetano.

There must be something really physically pleasurable about playing that piece. You get that feeling when you hear pianist Robert Di Gaetano perform La Campanella, one of the Paganini etudes by Franz Liszt.

The Oboe Concerto by Mozart was thought lost. It was composed in the summer of 1777, not published in Mozart's day, and the parts just went missing. Until 1920, when a casual look through a library in Salzburg found a handwritten set of parts. No one knew what they were until they did. Here's Heinz Holliger with the Academy of St. Martin in the Fields, led by Neville Mariner, with the Oboe Concerto by Mozart.

It's a winner of a piece, the Oboe Concerto by Mozart, the Academy of St. Martin in the Fields, led by Neville Mariner, with soloist Heinz Holliker.

The commonplace is mixed with the mystical and the world of reality and make-believe interface. It is a strange mix, fanciful in the concrete, but it finds a home in a ballet opera, or is it an opera ballet by Rimsky-Korsakov? Here's the suite from Mlada with Gerard Schwartz conducting the Seattle Symphony Orchestra.

0: The suite from the opera ballet Mlada by Nikolai Rimsky-Korsakov, a performance with the Seattle Symphony Orchestra conducted by Gerard Schwartz. Mlada is a place where the commonplace is mixed with the mystical, something that Rimsky-Korsakov excelled at in his long career.
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0: The story is probably apocryphal, but there's a grain of truth in it. After the first performance of Ravel's Bolero, the composer was standing in the lobby of the concert hall, receiving well-wishers. Some were over the moon about the new piece, but after every compliment, Ravel turned to a friend and sighed. Ah, he'd say, they don't understand. Finally, a little old French lady stood before the composer and waved her umbrella in Ravel's face. She blurted out, "You, sir, are a monster." "Ah," Ravel said to his friend, "she understands." Later this hour, a performance of Ravel's masterpiece, Bolero.

It is fascinating to hear a young genius at work. Mendelssohn was not even a teenager when he composed his String Symphony No. 1, a performance with the Amadeus Ensemble. In the opera L'Amico Fritz by Pietro Mascagni, there's a landowner who has a melancholy streak. That is broken when he falls in love with an unlikely woman. She is the daughter of his groundskeeper. They make it work. Here is an instrumental piece, an intermezzo from L'Amico Fritz with the Slovak Radio Symphony Orchestra.

The intermezzo from an opera called L'Amico Fritz. Andras Lenard led the Slovak Radio Symphony Orchestra. Everything Gil Shaham plays smiles. Even if he's playing a piece in a minor key, you sense a kind of joie de vivre any time he puts the violin under his chin and the bow on the strings. Here is Gil Shaham with the London Symphony Orchestra, conducted by Lawrence Foster, with a violin showpiece, Legend by Henri Wieniawski.

It's music that seems to evaporate. Gil Shaham playing with the London Symphony Orchestra, led by Lawrence Foster, in a showpiece for the violin, The Legend by Henrik Wieniawski.

After the poor reception of his first symphony, Sergei Rachmaninoff fell into a deep depression, a depression that lasted 4 years. With the help of a hypnotist, the dark clouds of depression started to fade away, and he was able to compose easily. Now, the second piano concerto is a real sign of Rachmaninoff's new relationship with life, but so is the suite number 2 for two pianos. There are 4 movements, a march, and a waltz, a romance, and a tarantella. Here's Sergei Babayan and pianist Daniil Trifonov.

They are on fire. Pianists Sergei Babayan and Daniil Trifonov performing the march and the waltz and the romance and that smoke and tarantella that concludes the suite number 2 for two pianos by Sergei Rachmaninoff. Once again, Sergei Babayan and Daniil Trifonov.

Ravel said he's written one masterpiece in his life. Unfortunately, it contained no music. Those were his words. He was referring to Bolero, which is one long crescendo. Here's the Philharmonia Orchestra, conducted by Giuseppe Zanopoli.

0: It's hypnotic. It's designed to be hypnotic. The percussion section can't go on automatic pilot, but 14 plus minutes of doing the same thing just gets inside you. Bolero by Maurice Ravel, a performance with the Philharmonia Orchestra conducted by Giuseppe Zanopoli. I'm Steve Starick.
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2: Hurricane season runs through November 30th. Are you prepared?
3: 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Downed power lines may also be present.
2: Be prepared for tropical weather before the forecast. And if a named storm threatens, count on WQCS News for local up-to-date storm information.
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0: Rossini was a precocious child, a real smarty boots, and he knew it. Not yet a teenager, he was an experienced composer. When he and some of his buddies decided to take what could be called a day trip. He wasn't yet a teenager. Someone said, "We should bring our instruments so that we can make some music." "What will we play?" said another one of his buddies. Rossini said confidently, "I'll write us something." There's a collection of quartets for various instruments by Rossini. Again, he was about 12 years old when he composed these. A full professional performance with the Vienna Berlin Ensemble is coming up later this hour.

There's a kind of Spanish flavor to that piece, a keyboard sonata by 18th century composer Antonio Soler, a performance with pianist Martina Fiak. I'm Steve Sterik. Sergio Assad was the composer of the Assad Brothers guitar duo. He and his brother Odair just took the world by storm with their gorgeous playing, their gorgeous guitar duos. Writing for solo guitar, Sergio Assad did in his Preludio, Fuga, and Vivace. Here is guitarist Plinio Fernandez.

A Fugue by Sergio Assad, a performance with Plinio Fernandez. Here's a signature work by French composer Camille Saint-Saëns, his Danse Macabre. The Lyon National Orchestra is led by Emmanuel Crivine.

It does appear that the ghosties and ghoulies are getting the upper hand until, with the first ray of light at dawn, they all disappear. The Danse Macabre is by Camille Saint-Saëns with the Lyon National Orchestra led by Emmanuel Crivine.

In the summer of 1941, the U.S. Postal Service issued a collection of stamps, a salute to American composers. Now, on the 1 cent stamp was Stephen Foster. On the 2 cent stamp was John Philip Sousa. And who was on the 3 cent stamp but an immigrant? He'd become a naturalized American citizen. He was a cellist with the Metropolitan Opera and wrote operettas that just captured the imagination of the American public around the turn of the 20th century. His name? Victor Herbert. Here are selections from an operetta called The Red Mill by Victor Herbert with the Eastman Dryden Orchestra led by Donald Huntsberger.

swinging into this summer day with selections from the operetta The Red Mill by Victor Herbert. The Eastman Dryden Orchestra was led by Donald Huntsberger. 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

The Vienna Berlin Ensemble is made up of principal wind players of the Vienna and the Berlin Philharmonic Orchestras, so wind royalty in effect, with a quartet by Rossini.

0: It's like they've just gone over the horizon. The entire National Arts Center Orchestra, conducted by Eduardo Mata. The piece is called The Serenade for Strings, and it's by Swedish composer Dag Viren. Midsummer is about a month ago, and yet that spirit of midsummer just permeates that entire piece. Again, The Serenade for Strings by 20th century Swedish composer Dag Viren. I'm Steve Sterik.
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0: You could think of it as summer music. In the summer of 1883, Brahms composed his Third Symphony. It is a mountain of a work. When Dvorak heard the piece for the first time, in a piano reduction played by Brahms himself, Dvorak captured the spirit of the work. He wrote, "How grand and powerful it is." He also commented on its fantastic beauty. A performance of the Brahms Symphony No. 3 is later this hour.

Ludwig Guttler, trumpeter Ludwig Guttler, led his own brass ensemble in a collection of dances by William Braid. Here's the Gigue from the Cello Suite No. 1 by Johann Sebastian Bach, a performance with Yo-Yo Ma.

Yo-Yo Ma with the gigue, the gigue that concludes the Cello Suite No. 1 by Johann Sebastian Bach. Well, here's another dance, but it's a slow dance, and it's by 20th century British composer. She was an actress, she was an oboist, she was a composer, she did some conducting. Her name is Madeline Dring.

It's a gorgeous piece, and it lets you hear summer's heat without feeling summer's heat. A saraband, a very slow dance that's said to have come from the Renaissance, given a 20th century makeover by British composer Madeline Dring. Oboist Nicholas Daniel was joined by pianist Antonio Oyarzabal. A saraband by Madeline Dring.

I'm sure Johannes Brahms worked very long and hard on his Symphony No. 3, but when you hear the work, you can't help but think that it must have been a delight in his mind and heart to put these notes on the paper. Here it is, written in the summer of 1883, with all of its grandeur, with all of its power, and with all of its beauty. The Brahms Symphony No. 3. The Chicago Symphony Orchestra is led by Daniel Barenboim.

It certainly is a tribute to Brahms' genius that as that opening theme, a descending theme, comes back at the end of his symphony number 3, there's still a sense of apotheosis, of rising and rising and rising. The symphony number 3 by Johannes Brahms, composed in the summer of 1883, a performance with the Chicago Symphony Orchestra conducted by Daniel Barenboim.

Thomas Morley was a composer from the Elizabethan era, and some of his music seems to, well, it seems to define the Elizabethan era. You almost want to say, hey, nonny, nonny, listening to a performance of Thomas Morley's Bachelor's Delight. Here's a performance with the Corona Guitar Quartet.

It's such optimistic-sounding music. Bachelor's Delight. It's a performance by Elizabethan. It's a piece by Elizabethan composer Thomas Morley and a performance with the Corona Guitar Quartet.

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2: It takes a while, but eventually you do find it. The Handel Monument in Westminster Abbey. Handel looks down from the wall holding a copy of I Know That My Redeemer Liveth from Messiah. It looks like the ink is still wet. And then you notice there's a cello and a horn, and right behind Handel a pipe organ. And then you see it. High in the ceiling, there's an angel. The angel holding a harp. And when you see that, you immediately hear this music. Later this hour, a performance of the Handel Harp Concerto.

The word bagatelle means something that's a trifle, but you have to be a fearless pianist to tackle the bagatelles by Beethoven. Pianist Pavel Kolesnikov performing. Yoav Talmy conducts the Quebec Symphony Orchestra in the Slavonic Dance No. 10 by Antonin Dvorak.

The 16 Slavonic Dances by Antonín Dvořák, a real goldmine for the composer. These wonderful pieces just seem to capture the essence of Central Europe in the middle of the 19th century. The Slavonic Dance No. 10 by Dvořák with the Quebec Symphony Orchestra, conducted by Yoav Talmy.

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The Cleveland Quartet served as mentors for the younger Meliora String Quartet a number of decades ago at the Eastman School of Music in Rochester, New York. When mentors and mentees had the opportunity to record together, they jumped at the chance. And what would they record? The famed Octet by Felix Mendelssohn.

The only thing that recording is missing is the sound of applause and shouts of bravo. The Octet for Two String Quartets by Felix Mendelssohn, a performance with the Cleveland Quartet and the Meliora String Quartet.

It's not unusual to be overcome with emotion when you get to the Handel Monument at Westminster Abbey, and you hear so many sounds. Handel himself, in the monument, is holding a copy of I Know That My Redeemer Liveth from Messiah, so you start to hear Messiah. Then there's a horn and a violin and a cello, and you hear some of the chamber music by Handel. And then high in the monument, there's an angel. It takes a while to find it, and that angel is holding a harp. And when you see that, you can't help but hear the Handel Harp Concerto.

0: robust performance of the Handel Harp Concerto with the Academy of St. Martin in the Fields and soloist, harpist Marissa Robles. I'm Steve Starick.
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2: Love conquers all, or does it? Mozart's The Marriage of Figaro is a sharp-edged comedy that's simultaneously a battle of the sexes and the classes. I'm Lisa Flynn. We're at London's Royal Albert Hall for Mozart's comic masterpiece, The Marriage of Figaro. Riccardo Minazzi leads the cast and the orchestra of the Age of Enlightenment. I hope you'll be listening.
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4: Mozart was 18 when he wrote this piano sonata. He was in Munich, overseeing the production of his opera La Finta Giardiniera. But it's part of a set, his first surviving solo piano sonatas, meaning this was Mozart trying to establish himself in a form that he hadn't yet claimed as his own. His family called them, in their letters, the difficult sonatas. Not technically, but in what they demanded of the listener's attention. He had Haydn's more ambitious sonatas in his ear and was measuring himself against those. Stay with me. The piano sonata number 5 is 20 minutes ahead. Passaggio by Ludovico Einaudi starts off this hour. Daniel Hope plays the violin, and Jacques Ammon is the pianist.

Jacques Amon playing the piano, and Daniel Hope, violin, starting into this hour with the work of Ludovico Einaudi, and that's called Passaggio. I'm Scott Blankenship. Thanks for listening. Next is Hoedown, Aaron Copland's stylization of folk music. But he actually lifted the tune from Bonaparte's Retreat and then engineered it for a 1942 ballet about rodeo, a life that he never actually lived. And you and I both know it's not authentic cowboy sound, inasmuch as it's cowboy commercial shorthand, sort of like Western music for action figures.

Hoedown from Rodeo by Aaron Copland. Stephen Gusenhauser conducting the Czechoslovak Radio Symphony Orchestra. Next is a piece by Nancy Galbraith, that the title of which was suggested to her by a student, and it refers to a sort of mischievous goblin-like spirit from South American folklore. Here's Danza de los Duendes, and it's played by Eugene Corporan conducting the North Texas Wind Symphony.

Certainly sounds like a goblin would dance to that. Danza de los Duendes, written by Nancy Galbraith. Eugene Corporan on the podium, conducting the North Texas Wind Symphony.

Hi, I'm Scott Blankenship with music that Mozart wrote while he was in Munich, waiting for the premiere of an opera that he had been working on for a little bit. And evidently, he thought that this was also a fine moment to launch an entirely new genre for himself. His family called the batch of sonatas he wrote at this time the difficult ones, which sounds impressive until you learn they meant demanding on the listener's ears, not the pianist's fingers. Mozart's idea of hard was, quote, requires you to actually pay attention. So listen up. Here's the piano sonata number 5, played by Orly Shaham.

With Orly Shaham playing the piano, that's the Piano Sonata No. 5, composed by Mozart. Edvard Elgar only wrote one opera, and he didn't even finish it at that. You could say that he had fragments of an opera, but it would probably be more appropriate to say that he had just started one, and all by repurposing older music that he had written previously. It's called The Spanish Lady, and Spain isn't even in it. Here's a suite from the production with William Boughton conducting the English String Orchestra.

The Spanish Lady Suite, part of an unfinished opera by Edward Elgar. That was William Boughton conducting the English String Orchestra. There's some operatic music you can download right now for free from our website, yourclassical.org. 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

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You're on Soulshare Plays Guitar with Camerata Bern for a guitar concerto in D major by Vivaldi.

0: You're on Soulshare and Camerata Baron, led by Thomas Fourie. 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
0: Franz Schubert's Symphony No. 8 isn't the only unfinished piece in his catalog. One crisp autumn day in 1816, he sat down with a trio on his mind, wrote a lovely first movement, started a second one, got to bar 39, and then stopped. No dramatic reasons survive. It's just like he lost interest partway through a slow movement and moved on with his life, the way that you and I might abandon a browser tab. But 200 years later, we're still listening to the parts that he finished, because it turns out unfinished Schubert still beats a lot of composers' finished anything. The trio for violin, viola, and cello is 10 minutes ahead.
6: This is the Composer's Datebook for July 23rd. I'm John Burge. On today's date in 1757, the Italian composer Domenico Scarlatti died in Madrid. He was 71 years old, and for the last 38 years of his life was employed at the court of Princess Maria Barbara, first in her native Portugal, and then, when the princess married the heir to the Spanish throne, in Madrid. Although Domenico could very well have stayed in Italy and become a famous opera composer, like his father Alessandro, Domenico Scarlatti spent the better part of his life composing more than 600 virtuoso sonatas for Maria Barbara. Only a handful of these were published during his lifetime. In the 19th century, Liszt and Brahms took the trouble to hunt down additional Scarlatti sonatas in manuscript, but the bulk of them remain unpublished and unknown until a complete edition was published in the 20th century. While not coming anywhere close to matching Scarlatti's output, one 20th century American composer, the Philadelphia-born Vincent Persichetti, composed 10 harpsichord sonatas of his own. The growing number of modern-day harpsichordists has meant that in addition to the wealth of old music for the instrument, many contemporary composers have followed Persichetti's example and are writing new works for this old instrument.

Composer's Daybook is produced by APM, American Public Media, in conjunction with the American Composers Forum, reminding you that all music was once new.

That's the finale from a piano quintet composed by Florence Price, with pianist Marc-André Hamelin joining the Takacs Quartet. I'm Scott Blankenship. Thanks a lot for your company this afternoon. Music by Jean-Joseph Moret is rarely performed today, but when it is performed, it's usually this rondo. And if you've ever watched PBS television and their series Masterpiece Theater, you will recognize this as the theme. But it is structured as a rondo, a musical form where a main theme alternates with contrasting episodes. Here's the rondo with Empire Brass.

The Empire Brass and music by Jean-Joseph Moret, a rondo. Now this trio for violin, viola, and cello is another of Franz Schubert's unfinished pieces. But he'd actually try the format again the following year, and he actually finished that one, so this wasn't stage fright about string trios in general, just this particular one losing his interest, I guess. Abandoning pieces mid-thought, though, was practically a Schubert habit. He left behind an unfinished symphony, and we just call it the unfinished. And if he trademarked them, it's as if he trademarked the move. But whatever stopped him at bar 39 of the slow movement in this next piece, it wasn't a lack of ideas. The fragment itself is confident and assured, nothing like a piece running out of steam at all. Here's Chamber Players of Canada with the trio for violin, viola, and cello.

Imagine a Russian guy sitting in St. Petersburg, wrapped up in a fur coat, and dreaming about sunny Spain and fiery marches. Well, it actually happened. Mily Balakirev wrote an obituary on a Spanish march. Even though he had never set foot in Spain, he got the flavor secondhand from Mikhail Glinka, who actually had visited. This is the obituary on a Spanish march theme, with Yevgeny Svetlanov conducting the USSR Symphony Orchestra.

That's Mili Balakirev, Under the Spell of Spain, even though he never set foot there. His overture on a Spanish March theme, with Yevgeny Svetlanov conducting the USSR Symphony Orchestra. So while Balakirev learned of Spanish music secondhand, Enrique Granados lived it firsthand. And when it came to his set of Spanish dances, he said that they were explicitly not folk transcriptions. No, sir. These are original melodies in the spirit of Spanish popular songs. The Spanish Dance No. 10 is next with the Razumovsky Sinfonia. Norbert Kraft plays guitar.

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Boy, this one just doesn't end, does it? It's the Perpetual Motion Pieces by Francis Poulenc. Alec Karras plays the piano.

And so on and so forth. That's Perpetual Motion Pieces by Francis Poulenc with Alec Karras playing the piano. To finish the hour, it's the Violin Concerto by Antonín Dvořák. The third movement is next with Rachel Barton Pine and the Royal Scottish National Orchestra.

0: The third movement from Antonín Dvořák's Violin Concerto to finish the hour. Teddy Abrams conducting the Royal Scottish National Orchestra and Rachel Barton Pine playing the violin.
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2: Hurricane season runs through November 30th. Are you prepared?
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2: Be prepared for tropical weather before the forecast. And if a named storm threatens, count on WQCS News for local up-to-date storm information.
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4: You've probably heard of Morse code. Each letter of the alphabet turns into a few dots and dashes. The word Sphinx sounds like this in Morse code. What does that rhythm sound like played by violins? S-P-H-I-N-X. From APM, American Public Media, this is Performance Today. I'm Valerie Kaler. American composer Valerie Coleman is a big fan of the ensemble called Sphinx Virtuosi. She put their name in this music in Morse code. Valerie Coleman's music for the Sphinx Virtuosi coming up in concert later in this hour of PT. Also ahead, a Vivaldi violin concerto from the Geneva Music Festival. Right now, an aria from Vivaldi's opera Il Giustino. The solo line here, though, played by the violin rather than sung. Nicola Benedetti playing the violin with a Scottish Chamber Orchestra.

Vedro con mio diletto, I will see with delight, an aria from Antonio Vivaldi's opera Il Giustino. Nicola Benedetti played the violin alongside the Scottish Chamber Orchestra. We've got a violin concerto by Vivaldi in a concert featuring the New York ensemble The Sebastians. That's coming up later in this hour of performance today.

From APM American Public Media, this is Performance Today. I'm Valerie Kaler, glad to have you along for today's musical adventures and discoveries. Cellist Rafaela Gromis is dedicated to uplifting the music of overlooked female composers. A few years ago, she was compiling music for her second album, searching for those lesser-known gems, intentionally seeking out larger pieces by women. But she felt like she was missing something. Then, out of nowhere, she got an email with the subject line, Cello Concerto by My Grandmother, Maria Hertz. Albert Hertz had heard a radio show about an album featuring Gromis, focused on female composers, and he thought she might be interested in playing his grandmother's concerto. It had never been premiered because Maria Hertz wrote it under the Nazi occupation, when works by Jewish composers were forbidden. The concerto had been sitting in a box, forgotten, for almost 90 years. Rafaela Gromis took one look and felt that Hertz's concerto was exactly what she was looking for, and she's been integral in bringing it back to the concert hall. I'll share more about Maria Hertz after we hear her music. This is her cello concerto, written around 1930. Rafaela Gromis playing solo cello with Neil Venditti conducting the Essen Philharmonic Orchestra in Essen, Germany.

A cello concerto written around 1930 under a pseudonym, Albert Maria Hertz. It was really written by Maria Hertz. She added the Albert, her late husband's name, in the hopes that her work would not be dismissed due to her gender. Unfortunately, her work was banned due to her Jewishness. Many of her manuscripts were seized. She had to flee, and she stopped composing altogether in 1933. She'd written 30 works. Hertz's music has been rediscovered in the past decade and is finally getting some attention. And cellist Rafaela Gromes is leading the charge, sharing Hertz's cello concerto with audiences around the world. We just heard Rafaela Gromes soloing with the Essen Philharmonic Orchestra. Conductor Neil Venditti led that performance at the Philharmonie in Essen, Germany. I would love to hear your thoughts on that rediscovered cello concerto by Maria Hertz. Drop us a line using the contact button on our website, the PT page at yourclassical.org. In a moment, Blue Notes, Bluegrass, and the Red Priest. 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

Violinist Jeffrey Hurd founded the Geneva Music Festival in 2011 with an eye to bringing outstanding musicians to Geneva in the Finger Lakes region of New York. It started with a single weekend of chamber music, but over the years it has grown into a month-long summer festival featuring jazz and bluegrass alongside its classical offerings. The festival is very keen on getting music out there. Lots of school visits, recitals in retirement communities. And for their concert series, nobody younger than 18 pays a dime to attend. This past summer, early music ensemble The Sebastians took a 5-hour road trip northwest from their home base in New York City up to the Finger Lakes. Their core group is a foursome, 2 violins, viola, harpsichord. But they augment that quartet as needed. For this concert at the Geneva Music Festival, that meant adding another 5 or 6 strings to the mix. Listen to the middle movement of this Vivaldi concerto, though, for a very pared-down group, just solo violin, cello, and harpsichord. The Sebastians play a violin concerto in G major by Antonio Vivaldi, in concert at the Presbyterian Church in Geneva, New York.

concerto written by Antonio Vivaldi in 1729, likely for Anna Maria, one of his exceptional students. That performance at the Presbyterian Church in Geneva, New York, was part of the Geneva Music Festival and featured the New York-based early music band, the Sebastians. The core group is a quartet, two violins, viola, and harpsichord, but they expand to match their chosen repertoire. In the performance we just heard, some more strings joined in for the outer movements. The Sebastians, racking up quite a bit of critical acclaim. Glad to feature them here on PT. In a moment, a not-so-secret, but still hidden, code. 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

right now, let's hear music by American composer Valerie Coleman. She wrote this in 2022 for the group The Sphinx Virtuosi. Listen carefully for a hidden message in the second half of the piece, a fascinating musical translation of Morse code. The word Sphinx in Morse code sounds like this. That is the word Sphinx repeated twice in Morse code. Composer Valerie Coleman turned that rhythm into this music. Valerie Coleman used the rhythm of the word Sphinx in Morse code to pay tribute to a musical group she loves and admires, the Sphinx Virtuosi. Let's hear Sphinx Virtuosi playing Tracing Visions by Valerie Coleman.

The piece is called Tracing Visions by Valerie Coleman. We heard Sphinx Virtuosi in concert in Clemson, South Carolina, a concert they gave as part of the UTC Chamber Music Series. Composer Valerie Coleman says she wrote the first 6 minutes of that piece in late spring of 2022 in the immediate aftermath of the tragic school shooting in Uvalde, Texas. 19 students and 2 teachers were fatally shot. 17 more were injured. Coleman says she wanted the opening section to be an elegy dedicated to parents of those victims, to be, in her words, a voice for the grief that we all continue to feel for the tragedy. The second movement is called Amandla, which is the Zulu word for power. It is a juba dance exploring a vision of unity and celebrating the Sphinx Virtuosi. She spelled out Sphinx in Morse code at the beginning of the movement and says the piece allows the Sphinx family to cut loose with joy. Tracing Visions by Valerie Coleman. Always a treat to share concert highlights with you on the radio and online. You can also hear PT on your smart device. Just tell your smart speaker to play the station performance today. That'll take you straight to a stream of our recent shows on Siri, Alexa, or Google Home. Just say the magic words, play the station performance today.

0: Cures all, or does it? Mozart's The Marriage of Figaro is a sharp-edged comedy that's simultaneously a battle of the sexes and the classes. I'm Lisa Flynn. We're at London's Royal Albert Hall for Mozart's comic masterpiece, The Marriage of Figaro. Ricardo Minazzi leads the cast and the orchestra of the Age of Enlightenment. I hope you'll be listening.
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3: Pianist Evan Nozell says, sure, playing in a big international musical competition can be scary. But having done this a few times now, Ozell thinks of it as celebrating music with the audience.
4: 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Once I've played, there's not anything else I can do with regard to the competitive aspects. So, you know, I try to just enjoy myself as much as I can, and the rest is not up to me.
3: From APM, American Public Media, this is Performance Today. I'm Valerie Kaler. On the way this hour, Evren Ozell's competitive Beethoven from the Van Cliburn International Piano Competition. Also ahead, a concert overture by American composer Florence Price. Right now, here's a sweet waltz she wrote for solo piano. This is Cherry Blossoms in Her Hair by Florence Price. Kirsten Johnson at the piano.

0: I'm Valerie Kaler. 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

A waltz by Florence Price, Cherry Blossoms in Her Hair, a.k.a. Debutante Waltz, played by the U.S.-born, U.K.-based pianist Kirsten Johnson. More from Price in just a sec.

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I'm Valerie Kaler. There's something about this spiritual that really spoke to composer Florence Price.

Sinner, please don't let this harvest pass. The spiritual is a plea to put your trust in God before it's too late. Florence Price was drawn to this song and used it as the basis of her Fantaisie Negre No. 1.

That's just a taste of her romantic piano variations on the spiritual. But Price was not done. She also created a whole overture based on the tune. And that's what we're about to hear from a concert in Liège, Belgium. Lucie Leguay conducting the Liège Philharmonic Orchestra in the Concert Overture No. 1 by Florence Price, based on the spiritual Sinner, Please Don't Let This Harvest Pass.

the Concert Overture No. 1 by Florence Price, based on the spiritual Sinner, Please Don't Let This Harvest Pass. Conductor Lucie Luguet led the Liège Philharmonic Orchestra in concert at Philharmonic Hall in Liège, Belgium. Happy to say that's the PT debut of conductor Lucie Luguet. To add to her alliteration here, she was born in Lille, France, in 1990, earned her master's degree in Lausanne in 2014. She spent the last decade working with orchestras across Europe, and next season she'll step into her first role as music director with the Lausanne Sinfonietta. Definitely a conductor to watch, Lucie Luguet. In a moment, Beethoven wraps it up with a bow. 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

Although I'm relatively newish as the full-time host of PT, I've been steeped in classical music my entire life and in classical radio for pretty much all my adult life. One of my great pleasures has been watching young musicians grow up and mature into really expressive artists. For example, pianist Evren Ozell. He grew up in the Twin Cities in Minnesota. His father is a pianist named Tadeusz Majewski. Mr. Majewski is artistic director of the Chopin Society. They bring great pianists from all over the world to play in the Twin Cities. And more than once, Tadeusz Majewski has helped PT get a great pianist in the studio for an interview. About 15 years ago, Mr. Majewski brought his son, Evren, to watch the interview from the control room. Evren was something like 11 years old, already a very talented pianist, and we joked that maybe one day he'd be featured. And here we are, a decade and a half later, watching Evren Ozell perform concerts all around the world. Here's a particularly significant performance from Evren's recent past. He played this sonata during a recital at Bass Performance Hall in Fort Worth, Texas, in the semifinal round of the Van Cliburn International Piano Competition. Pianist Evren Ozell plays the sonata number 32 in C minor, the last piano sonata by Beethoven.

Beethoven's 32nd and last piano sonata. Evert Nozell played that during the semifinal round of the Van Cliburn International Piano Competition. He'd go on to take home the bronze medal. In addition to a nice chunk of prize money, medalists also get individualized career management, concert tours, both domestic and foreign, and a live album recording out of the deal. Very happy-making to watch this rising star continue his ascent, 27-year-old American pianist Evert Nozell. So glad to share this music with you here on the radio. You can also hear us by telling your smart speaker to play the station performance today. That will launch a stream of our recent shows. Siri, Alexa, or Google Home, just use the magic words, play the station performance today. In a moment, read the room, spring. 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

It wasn't too long ago that some folks were seriously wondering out loud about the impending death of classical music. These days, that cultural conversation has been replaced by something more like, wow, classical music is thriving on so many levels. Like, look at the level of talent of today's teens and 20-somethings. Here is yet another example. A gorgeous piece for violin and piano, written just a couple years ago by a young woman who is 18 years old at the time. Rain Ho says that she composes first, then comes up with a title. As part of ECI, the Emerging Composers Intensive, in Carmel, California, she wrote the music we're going to hear next in 2023. She was feeling some resonance with T.S. Eliot's poem, The Wasteland, with that famous opening line, April is the cruelest month. It points to a hopelessness so profound that spring, with its rebirth and renewal, just feels insulting somehow. Rain Ho says that acute combination of hope and despair that Eliot was writing about, that made it feel like Eliot's opening line was right as a title for her piece. This recording was the world premiere of her piece, April is the Cruelest Month.

April is the cruelest month. Music for violin and piano written by Rain Ho back in 2023 when she was a participant in the Emerging Composers Intensive held yearly in Carmel, California. We heard violinist Cindy Wu with pianist Drew Peterson at the Walden Theater in Carmel Valley in the world premiere performance of April is the Cruelest Month. Composer Rain Ho is studying at Columbia University in New York City, majoring in creative writing, minoring in music. She's also studying composition at the Juilliard School. Looking forward to hearing whatever is next from her, young composer Rain Ho, last name H-O-U.

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